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1: It's 8 p.m. in Israel, Thursday, July 16th. In the headlines, the legislation blitz continues in the Knesset. The U.S. continues to attack Iran. Netanyahu is not traveling this weekend to the U.S. due to the delay in Senator Lindsey Graham's funeral. Haredi protests continue against the arrest of military defectors. At the U.S. House of Representatives, more than half of Democrats vote to stop aid to Israel. The weather outlook in Israel continuing hotter. Good evening. This is David Ze'ev with the news. The coalition's legislative blitz continues in the Knesset before Parliament dissolves. Ahead of the October 27th election, the plenum has passed Communication Minister Shlomo Karchi's proposed media sector overhaul. Also on the agenda for second and third readings, a bill extending the length of IDF compulsory service. The plenum last night passed final readings of a controversial bill, significantly limiting the Attorney General's authorities over the government. The vote was 65 in favor with 51 against. We'll go into great detail about that later in the newscast. Justice Minister Yariv Levin said after that vote, though, that it completes the third of the four original elements of his judicial overhaul program. Several petitions challenging the law have been filed with the High Court. High Court petitions have also been filed challenging the law approved last night that expands gender segregation in academic settings. The Knesset also last night passed second and third readings of the law recognizing combat-related PTSD as its own legal designation and establishing a statutory committee to provide exceptional assistance to disabled veterans and, in certain cases, their family members. That vote passed unanimously across political lines in a vote of 70 in favor and no one against. A protest of extremist Haredim against the arrest of army defectors was taking place this evening at the Gea Junction on Highway 4. Traffic was blocked. Police were trying to refrain from using force in dispersing the protesters. A protest was also called to take place across from Prison 10 in Beit Lid, where Haredi military defectors are held. Prime Minister Benjamin Netanyahu will not travel to the United States next week, his office has announced. A statement from Netanyahu's office attributed the cancellation to the postponement of the funeral of U.S. Senator Lindsey Graham until the end of the month. According to previous reports, Netanyahu was to fly to the U.S. on Saturday night or Sunday to attend Graham's memorial service. Kan notes that the decision could have stemmed from difficulties in coordinating a meeting between Netanyahu and U.S. President Donald Trump, which Netanyahu has sought, but until now has not been confirmed. The escalation in the Gulf. Iran is warning that it will attack energy infrastructure sites across the entire Middle East if U.S. President Donald Trump realizes his threat to hit Iranian energy sites. The United States overnight carried out another wave of strikes on Iranian targets across the country. Khan reports that this morning, targets in the area of Tehran were hit for the first time in the current escalation. Iran responded to the American strikes with attacks on U.S. targets in the region. This evening, an Iranian news agency reported that U.S. missiles struck Iran's Gulf island of Qasem in the area of the Strait of Hormuz and at Bandar Abbas port. Kuwait announced this afternoon that its air defense system was activated to intercept Iranian drones. The impact from explosions were felt this evening in the United Arab Emirates. Dr. Mordechai Kadar says it could be that U.S. President Donald Trump is acting toward regime change in Iran. Who's in charge in Tehran? The wounded Supreme Leader, President Masoud Pezeshkian, or the Revolutionary Guard Corps? We are joined in the studio by Dr. Mordechai Kadar, a researcher on the Middle East and Islam. Dr. Kedar, it's an honor to have you in the studio today. We want to ask you, of course, about Iran. The Americans are attacking. Where are we heading in this conflict at this very moment?
2: Well, this question has to be directed to Donald J. Trump, who actually decides what to do, when to do, and what scale to do. So he doesn't tell me every day what his plans are, but during the last, let's say, week, he actually escalates the actions against Iran. Until yesterday, these actions were restricted to the Hormuz area in order, apparently, to open the straits for the traffic freely. However, today, actually last night and today, already the Americans are hitting targets in Tehran and near Tehran. This, if this continues, it means that maybe Trump's really targets the regime itself. Because if the regime will lose hold to Tehran, it will enable either local people or people who come from the outside to take Tehran over. And if they succeed to do it, the regime is finished.
1: As this progresses, if it progresses the way that it appears it might, as you say, how will the regime respond?
2: Well, the regime will be responding as it did in January. They will just shoot in order to kill whoever they don't like. And look, for such a regime to survive, they don't need nuclear weapons, they don't need missiles, they don't need air force or navy. All they need is rifles and machine guns in the streets with a permission or order to shoot at everyone whom they don't like, as they did in the 8th and 9th of January.
1: And back then, we should recall, President Trump warned the Iranians that if they continued killing people...
2: Help is coming.
1: Right.
2: Okay, and here's the help. Means if the Americans will target the regime institutions and the regime people in Tehran, it means that the regime is actually under pressure as a regime, not as a Hormuz Strait or something like this. Actually, the regime itself. I still don't know what his plan is, but we have to really analyze the targets which are being hit.
1: Do we know who is, sorry, I don't mean to interrupt, but do we know who the leadership is in Tehran, who is calling the shots?
2: It's the IRGC, no doubt.
1: The Revolutionary Guard Corps.
2: Right. Headed by a guy named Wahidi. Apparently, Mujtaba Khamenei is still alive. As much as I know, he was injured severely in the 28th of February.
1: When his father was killed.
2: Yes.
1: And he is supposedly the, acting, maybe official supreme leader, but as you say, we don't know to what extent he's acting.
2: He was injured severely and his jaw was smashed. Therefore, he cannot speak. Therefore, he doesn't record anything, neither on video nor on audio. All he's doing is writing what he thinks. People talk to him, he hears and he understands, but he's expressing himself by writing. This is why everything which was published from him was written, you know, text, written text. So this is apparently the reason why the man doesn't appear in public. This is why he doesn't speak, neither to the camera nor to the microphone.
1: So I don't mean to say that there is soft core as opposed to hardcore in Iran, but the Revolutionary Guard Corps, if they are indeed calling the shots, as you say, they are the hardcore. The president, he's not calling the shots at all? He's not involved in this? Or to what extent, what say, what amount of say does he have?
2: Well, he's between the American hammer and the IRGC hard place. He has to, you know, to be the mediator between the Americans and the IRGC. And naturally, both sides see him as somebody who doesn't cooperate.
1: Dr. Mordechai Kedar, researcher on Middle East and Islam, thank you very much for your time.
2: My pleasure. Thank you so much.
1: U.S. President Donald Trump is reportedly considering sending ground troops to take over the islands in the Strait of Hormuz. The Wall Street Journal reported that Trump is also considering bombing a site linked to Iran's nuclear activities. Trump, in recent days, held consultations with the chairman of the U.S. Joint Chiefs of Staff, Dan Kane, Vice President J.D. Vance, and Defense Secretary Pete Hegseth, as well as with U.S. Secretary of State Marco Rubio. According to the report, the American president still prefers to resolve the conflict diplomatically. In Washington, the U.S. House of Representatives last night rejected in a vote of 314-104 a bill that would have cut off U.S. aid to Israel. For the first time, more Democratic members of Congress supported the aid cut than opposed it, further evidence of the party's shift away from its past support for Israel. Khan notes, though, that the U.S. aid package to Israel currently does still stand at some $3.3 billion. Prime Minister Benjamin Netanyahu himself has in the past expressed support for a gradual phasing out of U.S. financial assistance to Israel. U.S. Vice President J.D. Vance says some members of the Israeli government have tried to influence U.S. public opinion to oppose a deal by the U.S. to end the war with Iran. In a podcast episode with host Joe Rogan posted on Wednesday, Vance made these comments. The comments echoed earlier criticism of Israeli government policy by the U.S. Vice President, whom many view as a potential future presidential candidate in a widening public rift between the two countries. Vance said that while he has good relationships with some members of the Israeli government, quote, there are some people within their system that we know beyond a shadow of a doubt that are manipulating and trying to change American public opinion to keep the war going on indefinitely. So we spoke about all of those Democrats voting in the U.S. House of Representatives yesterday to strip the $3.3 billion in U.S. aid to Israel. The vote tally, 104-314, was not enough to attach the amendment to a broader national security spending bill, but it is seen as a stark indicator of that shifting attitude that we've been talking about that is dividing the Democratic Party over Israeli wartime policy, or perhaps over Israel itself. We talk now about the Democrats, J.D. Vance, and also Iran with Eric Mandel. We're on the line to the United States to Dr. Eric Mandel. He is director of the Middle East Political Information Network, regularly briefing members of Congress and their foreign policy advisors, also the State Department and think tanks. Eric, let's talk about this vote yesterday in the U.S. House of Representatives. More than half of Democrats, it didn't succeed. Okay, we'll start with that. But more than half of Democrats voted to knock out the complete $3.3 billion in U.S. aid. What's going on in the Democratic Party?
3: We have some troubling times in the United States. Directly related to how Israel is perceived, we are at a time now where Democrats overwhelmingly are more sympathetic to Palestinians. This being less than 3 years after October 7th, they are ahistorical. That meaning they don't know the history of how many times Israel has offered peace. I mean, they don't have an idea that there could have been a Palestinian state going back we're talking 1948, 49, 67, 2000, 2001, 2007. This is not a territorial problem. It's been more of an ideological problem against Israel's right to exist. And up until a short time ago, Democrats, as far as Israel's right to exist, were, I'll say, close to nearly unanimous. Now, the issue is Israel have a right to exist? The only nation in the world, the only nation in the UN that whose right to exist is in question. And in the hyper-polarized politics of the United States, today, the ascendancy is of the far left wing of the Democratic Party that is becoming mainstream, where you can now say things that are blatantly anti-Zionist and anti-Semitic, and to my mind, anti-Zionism is just another way of having being anti-Semitic. And I'll just pick one thing to say about that. You think about it, it used to be you couldn't say anything bad against the individual Jew in the United States. But then you could start saying that Israel, the Jew of nations, is a horrible place and does horrible things despite it not being true and despite being, even if some of it were true, so many nations being worse. But now you can go after the individual Jew because you can say he or she is a supporter of genocide, apartheid, colonialism, a persecutor, a victimizer. And so the individual Jew is now you're able to go after, and that's been their way to get into, and this will say being the Democratic Socialists of America, the Mandamis and the AOCs and some of the new people who've come on board, how they can now go after, and then it becomes all Jews. And the health of a democracy, an American democracy is being challenged now, is very often how they treat their minorities, especially Jews, the Jews being the proverbial canary in the coal mine. Mm. And Jews are not being treated well. And it's not just, you know, since October 7th. Hate crimes in the United States, year in and year out, for more than a decade. The vast majority, if you add up every other religious hate crime in the United States for every other people, they don't equal the total amount against Jews. Jews have always been well more than 50%, according to FBI statistics. So this has been small, smoldering, growing, and now it is out there. And our children have been getting this, our children we send to universities, right. They have been getting this, being indoctrinated for now two generations.
1: So that's on the left. Okay, let's talk about the right for a moment, because we're on a roll, if you will, okay? The vice president, J.D. Vance. Tropes? Has he been employing tropes which sound to a lot of people as anti-Semitic tropes when he talks about not only complaining about Israel, okay, but about Jews, about money? Money's being used against him to launch campaigns against him. Where is J.D. Vance? Should we be worried if he were to become president?
3: Well, I just always have a caveat. You never know what a president is going to become, or their secretary of state. People who care about the U.S.-Israel relation have been wrong before. I remember before Secretary of State Schultz, way back in the Reagan administration.
1: George Schultz.
3: They thought that he was going to be terrible for Israel because he worked for a major company that was very tied in with Arab countries and turned out to be one of the great supporters of the U.S.-Israel relationship and defenders. So you never know where somebody's going to come out. But I think you're dealing with the right wing here. They're not as problematic, but they're still very dangerous, and it's not as problematic as the ascendancy of the left wing, which is more mainstream. But there are. We have the voices, and people know it. And it's almost a trope when you say Tucker Carlson or Megyn Kelly or Nick Fuentes, people on the right who are dance on a needle, never very far away from anti-Semitic tropes. Vance, I think, is probably trying to play it most ways. He does not want to lose that wing of the party. He's saying that we have to include everybody, be a big tent, and he seems to.
1: When you say he doesn't want to, lose that part of the party, what, the anti-Semites?
3: Mm-hmm. Anti-Semitism, if you don't believe in Israel's right to exist, or you treat Israel, according to International Holocaust Remembrance Alliance definition, with a double standard, it's anti-Semitism. And there are many people on the far right who are there, I would say, act that way. I would not say J.D. Vance is there, but I think he panders a little bit to them, and I think he does not want to lose them. I think he sees that as he is likely to aspire to become the Republican nominee, to take that part of the base away. I think that's where he believes he needs to show his strength. And that's a very dangerous place. You know, a big part of it is also the isolationism. You know, isolation would be one thing, but very often isolation is an excuse for hating Israel and undermining Israel. And you don't hear things about what America gets out of Israel, this two-way relationship, this partnership from that part of the wing. Mm-hmm. So there is definitely fear. You know, the people of the left who are pro-Israel say it's all on the right, and there are people on the right who are pro-Israel say it's all on the left. People like me who work on both sides of the aisle, I fear both sides. I say that the left scares me more today than the right, and it actually has scared me more for decades. But you don't know what the future is going to bring. And in the post-Donald Trump era, I fear that the relationship is going to go south. I mean, President Trump also, you know, he should be given great credit for many of the things he did, especially in the first term. But you're not going to have a president like that who has a relationship, I believe, with an Israeli prime minister in whoever a Democrat or Republican follows. So there is definitely rough waters ahead for the U.S.-Israel relationship on both sides of the aisle.
4: Well, thank you for the segue, because let's talk for a moment about President Trump, and that is the issue of the War Powers Act and his reporting to Congress this week. We in Israel and around the world, we're watching the stepped-up U.S. attacks on Iran. Tell us in the context of what that meant, that the president did that regarding the War Powers Act.
3: Okay, so I think your listeners should know what the War Powers Act is. So it goes back to 1973, and it was related to the Vietnam War, and the Congress was trying to preserve its constitutional authority to declare war. And presidents, both Democratic and Republican presidents, ever since have responded that their Article 2 in our Constitution right as Commander-in-Chief kind of overrides the War Powers Act. Okay, so the War Powers Act basically says that a Congress has to be notified within 48 hours of a president starting hostilities. They don't have to approve it. And then you have the president has 60 days to come back to Congress. The president could ask for another 30 days, so it's 90 days in total. So the president on July 10th again formally informed Congress that hostilities have resumed after a ceasefire. Mm-hmm. And so the clock, according to President Trump, has started ticking again. And so we're now talking about, let's assume he asks for 30 more days and he does not get another ceasefire. We're getting into October, just less than a month before America's midterm elections.
4: Right.
3: And the Iranians know this. Now, Democrats are saying that the president cannot restart the War Powers Act because this is all continuation of one war. Just because he got a ceasefire or this failed memorandum of understanding, it is the same war and he can't restart it. The position is the War Powers Act resolution is really silent on whether ceasefires can be reset, that ceasefires reset the 60-day or 90-day clock.
4: Right.
3: And there's been no Supreme Court ruling that has ever been asked or they've ever offered to definitively say what this is. So it's a legally unresolved issue. I think the president is going to get what he wants. But the Iranians know this also. So I see the Iranians not wanting to give another ceasefire because they know that the president is going to have to go back to Congress less than a month before the midterm elections. And so I see rough waters ahead. And again, I think one of the big things we have to realize is the president starts kinetic actions again, as he did. He said the MOU, I can't trust the Iranians. The MOU is a piece of garbage, which
4: he said. He said the memorandum of understanding is over as far as he is concerned.
3: Yeah. It was all on Iranian terms. It was a horrific document. People have spun it, but there's no spinning what that document meant. It allowed for a ambiguous interpretation for the Iranians to continue to control the Straits of Hormuz. And I'll just slightly transition there. We, America, cannot allow Iran to control an international waterway. We cannot allow anybody to control an international waterway, because if we allow them to control an international waterway, who's watching? The Chinese.
4: Right.
3: And that means the Straits of Taiwan, the Chinese can be more aggressive there. And that's where a World War III can start.
4: Gosh. Okay. Well, see, we've heard the president, I think, say about both the memorandum of understanding and the ceasefire that, as far as he's concerned, you know, each day he has a different terminology. It's over or whatever, as the case may be. But these are developments which we will continue to follow. And Eric, I'm sure you and I will be speaking again soon as they play out just a bit more. Dr. Eric Mandel is director of the Middle East Political Information Network, on the line from the United States. Eric, thank you so much for your time.
3: Thank you for having me.
4: At this hour, Channel 12 Television is reporting in its evening newscast that the Israeli assessment is that the U.S.-Iran military confrontation will be stepped up, will continue to get stepped up, but will not include Israel. A musical break now, Nurit Galron with Hashir Al Haaretz.

0: At 29 minutes past the hour, a look at the headlines at this hour. The legislation blitz continues in the Knesset. The U.S. continues to attack Iran. Netanyahu is not traveling this weekend to the U.S. due to the delay in Senator Lindsey Graham's funeral. Haredi protests continue against the arrest of military defectors. At the U.S. House of Representatives, more than half of Democrats vote to stop aid to Israel, and the weather outlook in Israel continuing hotter. We're going to move over now. There is the White House briefing taking place. Caroline Levitt, the press secretary, is speaking. She's been shifting between some questions or statements, I believe, on her part about Iran, but also domestic issues. Let's have a listen to what she's talking about right now.
1: In the world, and we are a kind people, we are hardworking people, and we have the best country on the planet. And I know I've loved seeing the videos from foreigners from around the world who have traveled to the United States, and I've been quite surprised about how lovely and enjoyable the United States is. I don't think we get enough credit from the international media around the world, but we encourage everyone to come and experience America for themselves. So thanks for being here.
2: Absolutely.
1: And safe travels home. You're welcome.
3: Caroline.
1: Garrett.
4: Caroline, welcome back.
1: Good to see you.
4: Likewise. To the degree that this speech tonight is about elections past, not elections upcoming.
0: There is a questioning going on regarding the fact that Donald Trump is going to address, haven't addressed tonight, and so people are asking about what that's going to be about. A lot of it apparently is going to be domestic, relating to the election process in the United States. Whether he raises Iran, of course, remains to be seen. But we're going to continue. We're going to continue with our own newscast right now. We'll try to look out for the possibility at different breaks to see if anything about Iran or anything else relating to Israel perhaps is coming up. Reports from Gaza of three people killed in two Israeli strikes, which were carried out in the areas of the Tufakh neighborhood and Gaza City port. Morocco has officially joined the International Stabilization Force that is to operate in the Gaza Strip. A ceremony at which Morocco signed on to join the force took place in Rabat, the Moroccan capital. Morocco is the fifth country to join after Kosovo, Egypt, Albania, and Jordan, while Indonesia has yet to reply to a request apparently that was made to them to be a part of it as well. IDF forces operating in the southern Lebanon security zone found a body strapped to a stretcher in the village opposite the Israeli community of Misgav Am. Khan reports that the body was discovered during engineering activities near the border. It was being transferred for laboratory testing in Israel. Syrian state media say authorities thwarted an attempted weapons smuggling on the Syrian border with Iraq. The weapons reportedly were heading to Hezbollah in Lebanon. The state-run Sana news agency in Syria quoted an unnamed Interior Ministry official as saying that the truck that was seized was carrying advanced weapons and rockets. Lebanon and Syria will in the coming months begin revising decades-old trade agreements to revive their economic relationship following the ouster of Syrian leader Bashar al-Assad in 2024. This is according to Lebanon's economy minister, cited by the Reuters news agency, Amer Bissat, who said the countries could eventually aim for a larger bilateral trade deal, spoke a day after holding talks with his Syrian counterpart in Damascus. The two countries have been undertaking a reset in ties since the end of nearly half a century of Assad family rule that saw Syrian troops stationed in Lebanon for almost 30 years. Lebanon shares a 375-kilometer border with Syria to its north and to its east. Let's listen into the news conference at the White House, the White House press secretary.
5: What steps is the White House taking to ensure something like that doesn't happen again?
1: Well, the White House has extremely strict ethical guidelines with respect to issues like this. And as I just told you, this individual will no longer be here. He'll be on paid.
0: Okay, so we saw a graphic on the live telecast that referred to Iran, but they are speaking about something else. Let's move on with our news as we continue to keep a close eye, as of course, the Iranian-U.S. situation at the top of our news and what the next moves of U.S. President Donald Trump will be. We heard, for example, earlier in the newscast, Dr. Mordechai Kedar, thinking that

0: you know, the Americans are in fact attacking and continue to attack the Tehran area, the capital of Iran, we could be talking about a renewed effort by the Trump administration and the president, of course, himself, to bring about regime change. That would be big, but we don't yet quite know for sure. IDF combat helicopters and a drone were scrambled last night to the Binyamin region and nearly fired on three Israelis who were misidentified as a terrorist cell. Khan reports that the incident began when an IDF observer spotted three figures engaging in some kind of shooting range activity near the village Luban Ashakia. Suspecting they were terrorists on their way to an attack, the aircraft and ground forces were deployed. Minutes before the planned airstrike, the identities of the armed individuals were confirmed and the attack, therefore, was called off. The IDF passed on the information to police. No arrests have been made yet, as far as we know. Moments before members of the Likud Central Committee were to vote on a proposal to grant the prime minister 8 spots on the party's Knesset list for his preferred candidates, the Lod District Court issued an injunction barring the vote from taking place until a counter-proposal is put forward. The court was responding to a petition lodged by the Social Forum of the Histadrut Leumit, National Labor Federation. We understand that there will be a development in that story on Monday. Perhaps the vote will then take place. We'll hang on to see what happens in the coming days. Meanwhile, in the opposition, the political opposition in Israel, Khan reports that most election polls show that the Blue and White Party leader, Benny Gantz, is hovering just below the electoral threshold. Speaking to Gantz, the Khan network says that he did not have a voting public and therefore it doesn't know yet what the future will bring. Gantz added in this discussion with Khan that there are various bodies in the center of the political spectrum, and that everyone must coalesce in a single political organization. We want to talk more about the politics and the legislation that passed, but let's go back to the White House press secretary, the briefing over there.
1: I can't speak to the Sky News investigation respectfully because I have not read it. All I can speak to is what the president has said as I speak on his behalf, and the investigation continues, and we would defer you to the Department of War for further questions.
2: Following up, if I may.
1: Sure.
2: I just want to understand.
1: My answer's not going to change.
2: I just want to understand why he consistently says it wasn't us, we didn't do this, when all the evidence and indeed the preliminary report, and we've spoken to a military insider who says this was.
0: Okay, we're getting this out of context, so let's move back now. We have an interview now going back to the legislation blitz in the Knesset, going into depth about one of the laws which passed yesterday. We're on the line to Dr. Amir Fuchs, who is a senior researcher at the Israel Democracy Institute. Amir, we wanted to talk to you specifically, at least, during this blitz of legislation as the Knesset basically closes down ahead of the Knesset election, which takes place at the end of October. Wanted to talk specifically about what they're calling the Attorney General Law, and it has now passed a final reading. It's now going to be law. Regarding what? Dividing up the position of Attorney General. Perhaps explain to our listeners what the role of the Attorney General in Israel is and what this law does to that.
3: Okay. First of all, I want to make clear two clarifications. First, that the law that passed will be in actual power only on January 1st, 2027.
0: Okay.
3: So this is an important fact. And also, that it's not the original law that Rotman was, Simcha Rotman, the head of the Constitution Committee, enacted for a few months now. It was about splitting the role of the Attorney General. And this time, because they didn't have enough time, and the Knesset is finishing today or tomorrow, so they took only a few components from that original bill, and it's no longer a splitting of the job to two different people or something like that. No, it will still be the Attorney General, but they only took a few components out. But I agree with you that we should start with what is the role of the Attorney General in Israel. And it actually has four hats. He is the head of the criminal prosecution. He is the chief prosecutor of Israel. Also, he represents the state in court. So also in civil cases, in bagats, cases. Everything is court. Under its authority. Right. Yeah, everything. Whenever the government, the state is represented in court, it's under the authority of the Attorney General. Also, he's the representer of the public interest, because sometimes the government isn't even a side in some civil plea between two individuals, but still sometimes the court calls the Attorney General as a representative of the public interest. And also, and this is what maybe we hear about the most, he is the legal counsel to the government. Mm-hmm. He gives legal opinions about when the government wants to do some or to take a decision, they advise with the Attorney General about whether this is legal or which are the alternatives which are legal. And the role of the Attorney General is to tell them, to help them to achieve their policy, but within the law. So they have to tell them this is illegal if they want to do something which is against the law. So if you to summarize in one sentence is to protect the rule of law in Israel. This is the role of the Attorney General.
0: And how does this new law, which goes into effect on January 1st, how does it change now? How it changes the situation?
3: It takes some important tools of the Attorney General and weakens the Attorney General and strengthens the government. So the first is that the legal opinions of the Attorney General would not anymore be binding to the government. Until now, there were verdicts of the Supreme Court saying that the opinion of the Attorney General is binding, and it is the interpretation of the law until the court says otherwise. This is the first thing, and what the new law says is that they just, with a simple decision in the government, they can override the opinion of the Attorney General, and they can just adopt their own interpretation of the law. And it's not only regarding the government. They can also decide that a certain body within the executive, each body, it can also override a specific decision. So it's not only about opinions of the Attorney General. It's important to understand it's not something personal. It's about the whole structure, because there are many legal advisors in all the ministries and every part of the executive branch. There are a lot of legal advisors. They are all under the supervision of the Attorney General. So because of that, actually, the government can just override any opinion of an attorney in these, any legal advice. Mm-hmm. This is the first thing. The second thing is, for now, the Attorney General can just refuse to go to court and to represent the government when she or when it he, if they think that the government is doing something unlawful or illegal. But of course, in most cases, as we learned in the few years, the last few years, the government can appoint a private attorney to go to represent the government. And almost in all cases, the Attorney General approves that. What the law changes is that they don't need the approval of the Attorney General. Uh-huh. They can always just replace her. But this is a minor thing. The bigger thing is that the Attorney General will not be at all represented in the court. So the court will not hear the opinion of the Attorney General, which is the chief lawyer in the executive, and they will hear only the petitioner and the private lawyer by the government. So they silence the Attorney General in these petitions, and the Attorney General is really important in these petitions to hear her or his opinion. A third component is that the law adds supervision by the Minister of Justice over the Attorney General, specifically in criminal cases. Now, of course, they said specifically that the minister cannot change the decision, or that the Attorney General is totally independent with his decisions about criminal cases, but still, this will be a tool to put pressure on the Attorney General. For example, why are you not prosecuting the people in Kaplan's demonstrations, for example?
0: The anti-government demonstrations, right?
3: Mm-hmm. Yeah, yeah. Even in specific cases, to ask about why do they use this force or not? Why do they use these tactics of prosecution?

0: or the famous Shamgar committee that said that we need to have some professional committee that will
1: in terms
0: will
1: of
0: find right. yeah they will find candidates to nominate, and the government will nominate. So in a way they try to make way that if the another government like this specific government today will re-elected after the election, then they will have a way to just change this way in order to appoint attorney general with a more political decision of the government, which is in a way what they wanted with the splitting of the office, but they right. failed because there was not enough time.
1: Well, this really sounds like it's got Justice Minister Yariv Levine and Attorney General Gali Baharov Miara written all over it in terms of the fight between mm-hmm. the two of them. You mentioned the Kaplan protests, the protests that were going on big time against this government's judicial reform plan before October mm-hmm. 7th, right? All of this was right. going on. This appears to me, even though you say it's going to be put off in terms of when the law goes into effect until January 1st, uh-huh. we'll see what the government is then. Actually, will we have a government right. yet? October 27th uh-huh. to January 1st, kind of touch and go, right? As the case may be. Yeah. But if we do, assuming we do, is this a personality thing that, you know, again, if this uh-huh. government loses, but it seems like we try to, I know through the years I've reported in the Knesset for decades, the law was always supposed to be not a personality thing, but what's better for the country. That this government will tell you it's a principled thing, again, of the division of power. Some will say the checks and balances, the executive, the legislature, and of course the courts. What do you think, Amir, about the future and about this law and in overall in this country about the balance of power? Where are we going with this?
0: Well, there are several questions there. And although I think you recognize that I'm very critical against this law, I don't think it's his personal, again, about Gali Baharov Miara. This is really an agenda to strengthen the government, to take away as much checks and balances as possible, and to let the majority do whatever they want. Of course, it's simplifying that. But in a way, you remember in the overhaul of Yariv Levine, this was one of the components mm-hmm. to weaken the attorney general. But we also had an override with the Supreme Court and appointing of judges to be totally political and to take away the reasonableness clause. So in a way to take the little checks and balances that we have, because we have so little checks and balances if you compare us to other countries. So I don't think it was personal. I think it was more as an agenda that I think is very, very problematic and dangerous to the state of Israel and the weak democracy that we already have. I have to say that because we are, you know, ending this term, I don't think they achieved a lot. I think they have some achievement, but because in Israel we don't have an entrenched constitution, it was easy to change things, but it's also easy to mend. It's also easy to change back because you don't have a president with a veto power. You don't need a two-third majority to change the basic laws. So a new government will have all the power they in the world to change back and to mend the things that I think made problems with Israel's democracy. But I think that if we do look at the future, we don't need only to mend. We need also to rethink this whole system and the weaknesses of them, and specifically the weakness about how easy it is to change everything. This is about the basic law legislation that we really need it, that to change the rules of the game, you need to have a big majority. You need to have at least some people from the opposition that support it. This is how it works. This is how it works in many countries. And also, we need to think about completing our basic laws and going to thinking at least about the constitution, because we lack some of the basic rights in our Bill of Rights. We don't have the freedom of speech, we don't have equality, we have the nation-state law, which lacks the equality. We have a lot of weaknesses in our constitution, quasi-constitution, our basic law. it's not just about

0: mending the damages that we had. We need to think forward and to go into something better. And although it will never be complete, but at least to go forward with finding a way to strengthen democracy in Israel.
1: Yeah, I mean, regarding the attorney general law, as we call it, I've heard from within the opposition that actually there's been some agreement, but actually that needed to be changed. And in fact, dividing up the responsibilities, maybe more than one person as the case may be. But again, the argument was this is political in terms of how it's being done, as opposed to working together to make the system a better system. And I think that's what you're more or less saying. Mm-hmm. Right.
0: Yes. Exactly. I also think that things are not ideal today, and of course there were in the past good suggestions about how to split the powers of the chief prosecutor and the legal advisor. But if you maintain both roles as professional, not political, and strong and independent, then it is perfectly okay. You just need to think really long for a long time, and to find a good committee with experts to do that. This is not something which is totally problematic per se, but how they did it is very problematic.
1: Dr. Amir Fuchs, senior researcher at the Israel Democracy Institute, thank you so much for your time.
0: Thank you for having me.
1: Let's go back to the White House, Press Secretary Karoline Leavitt.
2: It strikes me, listening to the conversation in this room about Iran, given the questions that folks on both sides of the aisle have about strategy and endgame, given that the United States has intensified strikes on Iran, typically in a time of conflict, when the president gives an address to the nation, you would expect him to address this conflict. Number one, will he talk about Iran, and why is that not the major topic of his speech? Does he believe that the Save Act and the 2020 election integrity are more important right now?
3: Well, no, it's not a matter of importance. It's just a matter of timing. The president will be making a very important announcement with respect to the integrity of our elections. However, it is also very possible at the top of the speech he will mention the current situation with Iran and also the economy as well. As you all know, President Trump is a man of his own word, and he sometimes is thinking about these things up until he walks out. But we have had conversations about him addressing a range of topics, and that could very well be possible tonight. Again, this is all more reason for all of you to carry the speech live, and for the American people to tune in tonight so they can hear directly from the American the president and draw their own conclusions.
2: Caroline, go ahead. Caroline, sorry, I just
3: Karen,
2: wanted to add the immigration question real quick.
3: Sure, go ahead.
2: Sorry. Three men were killed in ICE encounters in less than a week. As a result, DHS announced that it would end vehicle stops, and then President Trump urged them to change their position. Can you confirm?
1: Okay, the ICE issue, a very serious one, a domestic one in the United States, but you heard the response of Karoline Leavitt, the White House press secretary, to a reporter that it could very well be. I mentioned earlier in our newscast that the president, President Trump, is to address the nation tonight, and it's supposed to be about elections, how they are held, if they are held in an honest way. And there's a lot of controversy in the United States about that. But the press secretary is saying there could very well be a comment about Iran. And we in Israel, of course, are following that very closely. She mentioned the bit about that you should all, she was referring to the reporters, the networks, cover the speech, because even that has been a controversy. When a U.S. president addresses the nation, it's on national television, on the various networks. Some of them, at least, are pushing back, and it's not clear whether they will show the speech live tonight. That's all in the United States, but as it relates to Iran, it certainly relates to us. But we're going to take a break from it all right now with Moshe Peretz and Lior Narkis and Mul Kol Haolam.

London Mayor Sadiq Khan was appointed today to the House of Lords, Parliament's upper chamber, by outgoing Prime Minister Keir Starmer. Khan was one of 26 new appointments confirmed by the government just days before Starmer is due to hand over power to Andy Burnham on Monday. The appointment means Khan and the others, who come from across the political spectrum with a range of different professional and other various backgrounds, can participate in the lawmaking process. The Weather Bureau says tomorrow will bring pretty much more of the same. On Saturday, slightly hotter and even more oppressive. The outlook for Sunday, an additional rise in temperatures. Temperatures forecast for tonight and tomorrow: Jerusalem 18 to 31, Tel Aviv 24 to 30, Haifa 22 to 29, Tzfat 19 to 31, Tiberias 22 to 35, Beersheba 21 to 34, and in Eilat from 29 tonight, going up to a high of 41 degrees Celsius tomorrow. The top stories tonight: the legislation blitz continues in the Knesset. The U.S. continues to attack Iran. Netanyahu is not traveling this weekend to the U.S. due to the delay in Senator Lindsey Graham's funeral. Haredi protests continue against the arrest of military defectors. The weather outlook, as we heard, continuing hotter. That is the news. Thanks so much to the sound engineer Yair Newman. Together with Yair, this is David Zev wishing you from Jerusalem good night.